0: There are seasons in everyone's life when God seems to vanish. Not in theory, but in lived reality. You keep doing the right things, praying and serving and showing up, and yet everything falls apart. You can't trace his hand, you can't sense his presence, and the silence feels like abandonment. Hi, I'm Bernie Diamond, and welcome again to Fresh. Amy Carmichael, a missionary to India, once wrote from her sickbed, "God has never failed me, and he'll never fail you." For the last 20 years of her life, she was bedridden after a fall, her ministry halted, her strength gone. Yet through that long silence, she kept writing, praying, and trusting. Out of that darkness came books that have inspired countless people since. Looking back, she saw that God had refined not her work, but her heart. Job chapter 23, verse 10. "But God knows me. He's testing me and will see that I am as pure as gold." Job wasn't speaking from comfort, but literally from ashes. He'd lost his children, wealth, health, home, and reputation. Everything that once gave his life security and joy. And in the midst of it all, he couldn't find God anywhere. And yet he trusted that God was still at work in what he couldn't see. That's the paradox of faith. God often does his deepest work when he seems most silent. Testing doesn't expose your weakness. It reveals his strength in you. I've certainly been through times like that have made me who I am today. Doubtless you have too. Perhaps you're even in one of those times right now. So today, if you're walking through darkness, stop trying to feel him and start trusting that he's there. Because even in silence, God is refining gold. That's his word, fresh for you today. Absolutely. Those times of testing are times of refinement. Those times of suffering are times of strengthening. Now, don't forget, there is such power in God's word. So if you'd like to go a bit deeper, you can receive these fresh devotional messages every day. 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They're completely free. It's really quite amazing how God will speak into your life through his word. Again, that web address is freshdevotional.org.
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1: Love sent Jesus to the cross. Now is the time for judgment on this world. Now the prince of this world will be driven out, and I, when I am lifted up from the earth, will draw all people to myself. Jesus said this to show the kind of death he was going to die. John 12, verses 31 to 33. Many years ago, in a certain church, it was customary for new members to be called to the front at the close of the worship service. The first to be called one morning was a Chinese laundryman who had just moved to the area. He stood to one side at the front. More were called up, and they stood on the opposite side, leaving the lowly laundryman standing alone. A final person, also new to the area, was called up. He was a chief justice. He walked up and stood close beside the laundryman. The pastor welcomed the group into the church fellowship, then said to the congregation, "I do not want you to miss this illustration." This chief justice took his place beside the laundryman. At the cross of Jesus, the ground is level. Also, at the cross, the ground is safe. For years, First Nations people and others have saved their homes from prairie fires by setting fire to the dry grass close by. The fire cannot cross where the fire has already been. There is a place of safety at the cross, where judgment has already fallen and can never come again. The one who takes his stand at the cross is saved forever. He can never come into condemnation, for he is standing where the fire has already been. The saved person is in God's safety zone, cleansed by the blood of Christ. The cross is the wisdom of God. Who but God could think of such a plan as this and defeat the enemy at the same time? Only our wonderful Lord and Savior, Jesus Christ.
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2: How do you do? You've heard of people who sold their soul to the devil? Well, the young man in this story didn't sell. He gave his soul to the devil, voluntarily went into bondage. He didn't value his soul very much, but someone else did, and paid a very high price to redeem what he gave away for nothing. This is the story of that transaction, the true story of Terry Long and how his heart and mind and life were unshackled. This is Unshackled, true life stories for everyone, dramatized and produced in Chicago by Pacific Garden Mission. When a homeless man or woman comes to Pacific Garden Mission, they enter the door to a whole new life. Instead of sleeping on the street, fearing for their lives, they sleep in safe dormitories.

0: Instead of scrounging for food, they receive three meals a day. And they exchange soiled clothing for clean ones, ragged attitudes for discipline and purpose in their lives. And everything is offered without charge, even medical and dental care if needed, all made possible by friends of the mission who give out of love for the homeless. 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
1: I'm Terry Long. When I was a kid growing up in California, I was a rotten little monster. I had no respect for authority. I cursed others, vandalized houses, and mocked the neighbors who took me to church when I was six. Above all, I blasphemed God and the name of Jesus. Something was eating at me, and I didn't know what. When I was 12, my grandfather, who was part Indian, let me smoke some of his pot.
2: Now, don't you tell your grandma about this. She'd have a fit.
1: Why? Grandma knows you smoke a peace pipe.
2: But she wouldn't like it if you smoked, so keep it to yourself.
1: Okay. I feel kind of weird, Grandpa.
2: You're high, that's all. Now go on, find something to do.
1: I'll see what Grandma's doing.
3: Grandma?
4: I'm out here, Terry.
1: Grandma, you look like an angel or something.
4: Oh, or something.
1: Yeah. Hey, you ever watch those preachers on television?
4: Yes, I have.
1: I saw one the other night. Ain't it something the way all those people get up at the end and go forward? I was almost tempted, but I don't want to wear a three-piece suit and comb my hair every day. Those Christians are so creepy.
4: Never mind them. It's God you should think about.
1: Oh, I don't care about him.
4: Terry, God loves you.
1: Yeah, that's what the preacher said. So what?
4: Oh, Terry, I'm praying for you.
1: I wanted nothing to do with God. By the ninth grade, I was selling LSD and speed, totally into the drug scene with its rock music that praised Satan and ridiculed Jesus. I was a very violent young man, empty and hurting inside, and a real problem to my parents.
5: You're so selfish, Terry. I know you've been sneaking out after we go to bed.
1: I'm not doing nothing.
5: Don't give me that. My son, the juvenile delinquent. Your mother's always trying to cover up for you. You've been rebellious all your life, Terry. We've done everything we can, but you're just out of control.
1: Is that all?
5: No, it isn't all. You made our lives miserable.
1: As it turned out, Dad didn't leave, but they were under a lot of stress because of me. I was too strung out on drugs and rock music to care.

0: I didn't stop to think that I could have been dead but for the grace of God. We moved again to Sacramento, where I took a job at a fast food restaurant. That's where I met Allison. She invited me to a party, and I knew from that first date that I would marry her someday. A week later, we went to the beach at night, and I learned about her rocky past. Allison, what's wrong?
1: My baby. My baby.
0: You have a baby?
1: No. I had an abortion last year, but it still hurts so much.
0: I'm sorry.
1: I'll never know what it's like to hold her. I wish I could have her back. I didn't want to do it. It all happened so fast. The clinic set up everything. They didn't tell me that I could have given her up for adoption. They didn't offer any options.
0: And adults think we're selfish.
1: I wanted to keep her, but they were adamant.
0: You were pretty young then, Allison.
1: 14 is old enough. I would have quit school to take care of her. It's so unfair.
0: Yeah. Well, here, you want to smoke another joint?
1: Yeah. Getting high is all that helps.
0: Allison wasn't into Satan worship and blasphemy the way I was, but she was heavily into rock music, drugs, and alcohol. The kind of girl I was looking for. I was still selling drugs and took LSD every day for about 2 months until one day, in a friend's bathroom, I thought I had overdosed and was about to die. Every cell in my body hurt. I cried out in agony, God, you hate me. You never helped me, so I turned to you, Satan, to be my Lord. Help me, and I will follow you. My prayer left me more empty than ever.
2: Hey, Terry, let's go somewhere and get high.
0: I'm ready. I got kicked out of school today.
2: Why?
0: Well, one of my teachers wouldn't let up on me, so I pulled a knife on her, stupid cow.
2: Well, if you're not going to be in school, I'm not either. I'll drop out.
0: Hey, let's get a place and start living together, Allison. I'm already working part-time. I'll just work full-time.
2: Yeah, me too. I'm sick of living at home anyway. Nobody will miss me.
0: They told me I could go to continuation school and get my diploma that way. Yeah, as if I care.
2: I'll go with you if you do.
0: I loved Allison and tattooed her name on my arm, which didn't thrill her parents. They didn't approve of me at all. After we started living together, we didn't eat right, even though we both worked. Drugs and alcohol took most of our money, and our poor diet put her in the hospital for a while.
2: We better buy some real groceries, Terry. The doctor said we should eat more than macaroni and potatoes.
0: It's enough for me. I can't help it if you're puny.
2: Terry, we don't want to get sick.
0: Drugs are expensive, Allison. And I'm not giving them up just to buy food.
2: I didn't say that. Don't be mad at me.
0: Oh, I need a better job, one that pays more. I went to the unemployment office today, but no luck. Some woman behind the counter called me and said she was praying for me. How weird can you be? I need a job, not prayer.
2: Terry, let's go to the store, please.
0: All right. But watch what you spend. My mother always tried to help. She gave us money for food and encouraged us to get our diplomas. We both attended continuation school, where Christian teachers also encouraged us and helped me prepare for the GED test, even though I was lost and sliding deeper into drugs. I owe a lot to those teachers. One day, I visited my parents.
3: Why don't you kids get married?
0: Well, we've been waiting until Allison turned 18 because her mom and dad wouldn't sign.
3: When does she turn 18?
0: She just did a couple of days ago. But we don't have enough money to get married yet.
3: I'll give you guys $500 if you get married next week. I'll even buy the ring.
0: We did, and Dad kept his word. After we got married, we moved into a rundown neighborhood of old military houses. Bikers lived on the right as well as across from us. The neighbors on the left were growing marijuana, and we became friends with them. It was a dead-end street in more ways than one. No streetlights, nothing. Just dark, with big dogs to protect the drugs. My kind of neighborhood. But I was very jealous and increasingly abusive.

0: to Allison.
1: Huh. The neighbors are really nice, aren't they?
0: Don't you get any ideas.
1: Oh, Terry.
0: I mean it. I saw the way he was looking at you. I'll bust his head.
1: Oh, don't be like that, please. Let's get along with them. Besides, they're growing some good pot, and they're generous about sharing it.
0: I think they ought to share it all.
1: What do you mean?
0: Well, look, they just went to the store. Let's sneak through the back fence and take their plants.
1: What if they catch us?
0: They won't catch us. They won't be back for a long time. All we have to do is pull off one of the boards of the fence, and you can slip through.
1: Me?
0: Yeah, you're little. Look, you dig up the plants and hand them to me. Come on, let's go. I was the kind of neighbor you didn't want to have. We stole the marijuana plants, smoked some, and sold the rest to pay our bills. Then we set up a greenhouse in our bedroom with grow lights and all, covering the window with foil. You always know when you're doing wrong because you have to hide it. One thing I couldn't hide, though, was the pain inside. At that time, Allison was the only person who cared about me, and I tried to drive her away because I knew I was headed for death and didn't want to take her with me. I had a violent temper, yelled at Allison all the time, and beat up men who admired her. One day, after a fight with her, I sat on the front porch with my .22 caliber pistol in hand.
1: Terry, please, I'm sorry.
0: Go away, I don't need you.
1: Oh, look what you did to my car. Terry, stop it, what are you doing?
0: I'm branding your car with my initials.
1: You're ruining it, I can't drive it to work now.
0: Yes, you will, and don't come back either. I don't need you, and I don't want you in my life.
1: Terry, please.
0: Go away, don't you see? I'm gonna die.
2: Terry was right about dying. We'll hear how it happened in just a moment.
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0: During this time, we were smoking dope with two other neighbors I will never forget. She was twice his age, but they were living together, potheads like us. We would get together and all get loaded, then turn out the lights, burn candles, and open up the Bible to Revelation. Nothing serious. We were just having fun, scaring ourselves.
4: Listen to this. And I looked, and behold, a pale horse, and his name that sat on him was Death, and hell followed with him. And power was given unto them over the fourth part of the earth to kill with sword, and with hunger, and with death, and with the beasts of the earth.
5: Ah, I can just see that horse, can't you?
1: Scary.
0: Do you think it's true?
4: Who knows? Don't you get wild visions, though, being stoned and reading this stuff? Listen to this part. And he opened the bottomless pit, and there arose a smoke out of the pit, as the smoke of a great furnace, and the sun and the air were darkened by reason of the smoke of the pit.
5: It's probably marijuana smoke.
0: Hey, when's all this supposed to happen?
5: When the world comes to an end.
0: Wait, the world is coming to an end?
1: Yeah, when Jesus comes back.
0: That's right. Jesus is coming back. Now I remember. Some neighbors took me to a church revival when I was about six. The preacher dragged a big old tub of sand out and held a magnet over it. A bunch of particles flew up in the air. He said, "That's what'll happen to believers when Jesus comes back. They'll fly up to meet him in the air, and everybody else will be left behind." Oh, man. I was so scared, I raised my hand to be one of those who flew away.
5: Keep reading, Merle.
4: And there came out of the smoke locusts upon the earth, and unto them was given power, as the scorpions of the earth have power. And it was commanded them that they should not hurt the grass of the earth, neither any green thing, neither any tree, but only those men which have not the seal of God in their foreheads.
0: What's the seal of God?
5: Who knows? Quit interrupting.
0: I want to know. Now, what's the seal of God? I started reading the Bible on my own, and my perception of God crumbled with the Gospel of John. Here was a God who really loved people. Then I read these words in Romans chapter 5. For when we were yet without strength, in due time Christ died for the ungodly. For scarcely for a righteous man will one die, yet peradventure for a good man some would even dare to die. But God commendeth his love toward us in that, while we were yet sinners, Christ died for us.
1: What are you reading, Terry?
0: The Bible. This is amazing stuff. Listen. 1 Thessalonians chapter 4. For the Lord himself shall descend from heaven with a shout, with the voice of the archangel, and with the trump of God, and the dead in Christ shall rise first. Then we which are alive and remain shall be caught up together with them in the clouds to meet the Lord in the air. And so shall we ever be with the Lord. Where's the telephone book?
1: Here it is. What are you looking for?
0: Oh, Lord, if you are real and all this is real, then I'm asking you to help me right now.
1: What are you doing, Terry?
0: I'm going to call up a church. Maybe there's a church that can help me. Lord, you have to guide me in this because I don't know what I'm doing. Guide me to a church that you want.
6: God bless you. This is the Cypress Avenue Church.
0: Come out here right now. I want to get saved.
6: What?
0: You've got to come out here right now. I want to get saved because I've been reading the Bible and I realize that there is a God and there is a Satan. I also realize Jesus is coming back real soon. So get over here now because if he comes back before you get here, I'm lost.
6: Who is this?
0: Look, Terry Long, man, I'm scared. Come on.
6: All right. Tell me how to get there.
0: At the window I watched that night and saw him stop at the end of the street. As I started out to meet him, though, he turned around and jetted off down the street. I ran after him, yelling, "Hey, what are you doing? I want to get saved!" But he didn't come back. The next day, I called him again. How come you took off like that last night?
6: I'm not getting out of my car in that neighborhood alone, in the middle of the night. There are big dogs everywhere. If you want me to come out there, then you'll have to meet me outside, in the daytime.
0: Okay, I can handle that. Will you come now?
6: Yes.
0: Allison was at work when he came that day and talked for a long time, explaining the gospel. I kept thinking, hurry up, hurry up. Jesus is going to come back and you'll vanish and it'll be too late for me.
7: God says we're all sinners, Terry. Every person walking the face of the earth. And the penalty for sin is death. A second death of being cut off from God forever in hell. Here's what God did about that. Romans chapter 6, verse 23. For the wages of sin is death, but the gift of God is eternal life through Jesus Christ our Lord. God sent his only Son, Jesus Christ, to die for us, to pay the penalty. You die to sin when you put your faith in Christ. His death on the cross becomes your death. The Bible says, "For God so loved the world that he gave his only begotten Son, that whosoever believeth in him should not perish, but have everlasting life."
0: I agree with all that, but how do I get saved?
7: It's as simple as saying, "Lord, come into my life. I need you. Make me a new creation. I turn from my sins and turn to you. I want you to be my Lord and Savior."
0: My heart prayed as I listened to this pastor. As I bowed my head and said, "Lord, come into my life," I felt as if a hand were placed on my head. I peeked, but it wasn't the pastor. I felt a cleansing go through my body like nothing I'd ever felt before. I knew God had saved me. I could hardly contain myself.
7: That's it, brother. Welcome to the family of God. And Terry, keep reading the Bible and come to church where you can fellowship with other believers.
0: Man, I feel great. Like I was just cleaned on the inside.
7: You were. The instant you believe God and put your faith in Him, He puts His Holy Spirit in you, and He cleans house.
0: That's the seal of God?
7: Yes.
0: Oh.
7: He never leaves you or forsakes you. You receive eternal life from the moment you believe. Jesus said you are passed from death to life.
0: Thank you, Pastor.
7: Thank the Lord, Terry. He's the one who died for you.
0: I've got to go tell the neighbors. After I told them how I was saved, I went back home and sat on my bed, still rejoicing with joy. I said, "This is so exciting, Lord. What do you want me to do next?" And what I did next did not thrill Allison when she came home.
1: What? You threw out all our plants? What are you doing?
0: I got saved today, Allison. I asked Jesus to come into my heart and make me a new creation. Later, I was sitting here talking to the Lord when the smell of marijuana almost gagged me. I had to put a pillow over my face. I knew He wanted me to get rid of them, so I did.
1: Oh, Terry, you're changing way too fast. What's going on?
0: You don't understand. Drugs are counterfeit. You can see that once you receive Christ as Savior.
1: You're ridiculous, Terry.
0: Jesus Christ is alive, Allison, and I've learned there is a heaven and a hell. If you don't receive Him as your Savior, you're going to hell. So you're going to do it right now, okay? I love you, Allison, and you are not going to hell. Look at these pictures in the Bible. This is Jesus on the cross. This is what He did for us. Oh, honey, I've been so terrible to you because I was lost. I'm going to be different from now on. You'll see.
1: I believe you, Terry.
0: You're going to heaven. I don't care what you say. You are going to heaven. Now, you have to talk to this pastor.
1: Oh, okay, Terry. I'll talk to your preacher friend.
0: The next day, I called the same pastor and asked him to drop by our house again because my wife was ready to listen. So he came over and led Allison to Christ. That was 1981, and within 2 months, I knew that God had called me to the ministry and that I would be a pastor. I bought the biggest Bible I could find and went to see my parents. I told them how God had saved me from Satan.
8: Your friend put a gun to your head and pulled the trigger?
0: God has been watching over me all these years, Dad. Another time, when you were building that house and I slept in it for a while, one night, I brought some derelict home because he didn't have any place to sleep. He took his gun inside that night, which I thought was strange, so I waited till he passed out. Then I took the gun and put it under my pillow.
8: That was stupid, letting him bring a gun in the house.
0: I was stoned. The next morning, I woke up as he drove off, and when I looked under my pillow, the gun was gone. He took it somehow while I was asleep.
8: He could have killed you.
0: That's what I'm saying. God protected me. I see that now. He also delivered me from drugs, took away the desire, just like that.
8: If religion helps you quit doing drugs, then I'm glad.
0: It isn't religion, Dad. It's a relationship with God Himself.
8: Whatever.
0: You need to get saved.
8: No, I don't. I'm not doing drugs.
0: Don't you understand? Without Christ, you're lost. You've got to receive Christ, Dad. I want you to go to heaven.
8: I'm okay about that, Terry. Back off.
0: No, you're not okay. If you don't know Jesus Christ personally, you're going to go to hell, okay? You will get saved.
8: I won't, and I don't want to hear any more about it.
0: I had to learn that you don't beat people over the head about salvation. God will draw them. Our job is just to tell them. My parents came to Christ 10 years after me. I went to Bible school, began a prison ministry, and today I am the pastor of a church in Salt Lake City. Allison is my partner in ministry. God healed her of the pain of losing her first child and gave us 2 daughters. For if, when we were enemies, we were reconciled to God by the death of His Son, much more being reconciled, we shall be saved by His life.
2: We hope Terry Long's story has been an inspiration to you. Never give up on someone. The Bible says that God is able to do exceedingly abundantly above all that we ask or think, according to the power that worketh in us. Friend, do you have the resurrection power of the Lord Jesus Christ working within you? He alone can change your life forever. So invite him into your heart and life right now.
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1: I just can't say it enough, or couldn't express it enough, the love that I have for him. 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
2: Sago Skinagoga, welcome to the Storyteller. From the deserts of the Southwest to the frozen tundra of the North, and all across this great land, there are stories, true stories of First Nations people whose lives have been changed forever, who are following Jesus Christ without reservation. 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
1: And so I worked there and reapplied to go back out to high school, and I went out there and stayed for 3 years. And I never graduated. Of course, if they could have passed me from hanging out in the bars, I guess I'd have got a good grade there, but I didn't pass at high school, and I come back home and begin working again. But back in my early years of around 13, the Lord had saved me. I was at the Yala Hill Church one night. They were having revival. And me and my mom went. I can remember us sitting on the right-hand side of the church, about four pews back, and I can remember Nick Bradley, and he was in a wheelchair, and he was up there preaching. And I can remember him preaching on hell and how hot it was going to be, and people didn't want to go there. And I guess from my exposure at home as a girl and the love that I felt whenever my father would read us that Christmas story, knowing that Jesus was born, and then, you know, as families were, we celebrated Easter. And so I knew the story of Easter, and I knew that Jesus died on the cross to save everyone. And I knew that he was the only one that I could call on that could save me from that hell that the preacher was preaching so hard about. So I went up, and the Lord saved me that night. That was when I was like 13 or 14, and yet here I am 17, 18 years down the road, I'm out drinking, and I know that it's wrong. And when I got back from high school, I went to work, and the only thing there was to do then was to go out and drink. I mean, we'd say we were going to football games, but we never got there, and after the games, we'd have to run around and ask what the score was. And I did that for years. And then all my girlfriends were settling down and having children. And I continued in my alcoholism. And then I met up with my husband, but I lived with him for about 15 years before we got married. And all our life was drinking and alcohol and smoking. And yet, in my heart, the Holy Spirit told me that it was wrong, and I knew that it was wrong. And I continued on that way until I began getting in trouble with the law. And I got in trouble with the law, and finally I had to go to rehab. My family wanted me to go, but I didn't want to go because I liked what I was doing. Even though I knew it was wrong, I liked what I was doing. And I went to rehab and was going to leave. And this girl that was with me talked me out of it. And so I stayed and was able to get sobered up and was able to see my granddaughter. She was born, she's not my real granddaughter, but that's what she calls me. And I was able to quit, but it wasn't anything that I could do on my own. Because I can remember sitting in a chair with her, laying across my shoulder, and I looked out the window and knew that I could not stop my alcoholism. I went to jail before I decided to quit. I lost a lot of cars. Not to wrecks or anything, but because I'd have to pay fines. But I had enough pride in myself that I never let my mother pay my fines, because I seen her paying my brother's. And I guess I had enough pride about myself not to let her pay it. I said, Mom, I got into this. I'll get myself out. And after I went to rehab, I was able to quit. And I have remained sober now. It's been in December, on December the 12th. This year, it will be 18 years. And my granddaughter's 17, so when she was young, I began taking her to church, and I just praise the Lord that she also has been saved. But even in the depths of my alcoholism, I could be drunk or stoned, and I'd have to pass right by the church where the Lord saved me. And I would feel that longing and tugging in my heart that was where I was supposed to be. And that's where I'm at today. Is my granddaughter be graduating from high school, and she's in church with me. And I'm in church doing what the Lord would have me to do. It's hard for me sometimes to believe that He could love me like He did, and how could He give His life for someone like me? And yet I know that He has. And I know today that He loves mankind. And I always remember the first verse of scripture I remember hearing when I was a child and I was at Bible school. It was John 3:16. For God so loved the world that He gave His only begotten Son, and that Son being Jesus, that if we believe in Him, that we can have eternal life. And that's what He means to me today. What Jesus took to the cross was the sins of the whole world. Every sin that was committed back then and today and until He returns, He took all of those to the cross. He pinned them. They were pinned to the cross because He loves us and is not willing for any to die. Being able to accept that accept that Jesus loves us that way, has taken me a lifetime to learn. I began learning it at a young age, but now that I'm nearing 60, does that love begin to seem real as I'm able to look back on my life and understand that sinful world, and it became sinful in the Garden of Eden when Eve believed the lie of the devil. Sin entered the world, and sin will be here until Jesus comes and takes us home. What I enjoy about my relationship with God is beginning to realize that I have been forgiven, and the way that he speaks to me with his word when I'm reading it is that deep, peaceful feeling that no one else can feel but me when he's talking with me. And a lot of people say they don't like to read the Bible because they feel like it's pointing out your sins, but no, he's pointing out a way for us to be free, because now I know that I'm beginning to experience the freedom that he so wants for his children to have. It sometimes runs through my mind when he walked with the disciples and was teaching them, if he might have said, you know, boys, don't you see that this is wrong? And he tried to teach them, but after you know his word and his word becomes your guidepost through the day, then you can see the things that are wrong and how that you just stay away from them. It's a lot of people don't understand. But he said we were peculiar people in his word. And I guess we are, and I would rather be peculiar than to indulge in those things that I once did. I just can't say it enough, or couldn't express it enough, the love that I have for him. It's something that I can't explain, but I know that he's working in me each day and helping me put the puzzle of my life together.
3: Did you know that God took our sins and placed them on Jesus at the cross, where he paid the penalty for our wrongdoing? 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

0: Welcome to Tribal Trails. I'm so glad you joined us today, and we have an exciting guest. Her name is Corrie Hill. Corrie, thank you for being with us today and sharing what God has done in your life and his faithfulness to you.
1: A little bit about my background is that I grew up traveling on a bus singing with my family. And I was very young. I was about 6 years old when our family started traveling to sing. And I thought it was a normal way of life until someone at school told me that that wasn't normal, that people traveled with their family. So that was a bit of a shock to me. But my dad is from the Seneca tribe and my mom is from the Mohawk, and they always joke that it made all of us girls moccasins. That's a little bit about my growing up years. I was touring across Canada and into the States with our family group, traveling and singing.
0: When was the first time that God worked in your life, Corrie?
1: I think that from a very young age, I actually was aware that I needed God, and my parents were Christians. But I can remember when I was in grade one, it was a very profound time. I started to witness to friends at school, and I was so excited about telling them about Jesus. And one of my friends, finally, she said, "Yes, I want to know Jesus." And so I wasn't sure how to go about this, so I took her to the girls' bathroom, and we knelt down beside the toilet, and I led her to the Lord there. And I can remember coming home and talking to my mom and saying, "I'm just so excited that I led this girl to the Lord." And then I started to cry, and I said, "Can I accept Jesus into my life too?" And so definitely a missionary before my time. And from that point forward, just having that growth and getting to know God more. And 6 years old is very young to grasp the whole concept of who God is. And so I think it's something that as you face things through life, it just that grows in you over time. And learning, yeah.
0: So you grew up singing in the singing ministry with your family?
1: Yes.
0: And how did God work in your life during those years?
1: I think when I look back to the traveling years with my family, I definitely would not change a thing. People often thought, they would say, "You girls are being forced to do this because we were so young." It never felt that way. It felt like something that we were born to do. And when I think of the scripture verse that God predestined you before you were born, how true that felt in our lives, because that was something that we just felt that we were supposed to be doing, was singing. Mm-hmm. So definite calling from a young age.
0: Definitely.
1: Yeah.
0: So through the years, how was God faithful in your life?
1: You know, I was thinking about that, and often I enjoy just sitting by water and reflecting on the things that God has done. And in my personal life, the last 6 years have been a huge challenge for many different reasons. But I was out singing, and I was helping to set up sound equipment, and I lifted something too heavy. And because of that, I ended up getting a hernia, which was strangulating my bowels. And I have never in my life experienced that much pain. But because the show must go on, so to speak, we were at a singing event, and I finished out my full day at this jamboree. And I would do a set and then go back, and I'd be in extreme agony. And at that time, I said to someone, I said, "I'm going to end up in the hospital tonight. I'm just giving you advance warning." And I powered through the day. And then the doctor actually said, he says, "You know, you were within an hour of losing your bowel completely. And it was so strangulated." And so now I realize how life-threatening that is.
0: Yes.
1: And he said, "You should have been here hours ago."
0: So how did God speak to you through that?
1: Through that time, I felt a peace, even though I was going through all of that. I felt the peace of knowing that God was present with me during that time and even through the pain. And I know that it wasn't a surprise to him. And so I felt a calm in that. I didn't feel the anxiousness of that. And I think more so even than in those moments, it was after, because I came through surgery and then I was still a very sick girl. And so I ended up having to have emergency surgery in April, June, and July of that year. And so it was consistently surgery after surgery. And with each surgery, it got a little bit more critical. And kind of, because when I came out of my first surgery, a huge hematoma formed in my stomach, which was life-threatening right off the bat. That's what made it so critical. And I think at that point, going through things that I would not wish on anybody to have to go through.
0: Because of the pain? Or?
1: Just the pain and the different procedures. And I eventually was hooked up to a vacuum pump machine, and which... but the interesting thing through all of it, there was different phases. I ended up being on the couch for about 120 days trying to heal. And there was at one point where it was very hard for me to stand because it was all to do with my tummy, but I held my stomach and I went to the window. I

0: life, God was carrying me, and I had that smell of blossoms and the reassurance that God was there.
1: My soul waits silently for God alone, for my expectation is from Him. He only is my rock and my salvation. He is my defense. I shall not be moved.
0: And then partnered with that, coming along beside it, was people started to pray all across Canada. And I think even to this day, it kind of baffles the doctors why I'm still here. But people were praying, and I could feel that change in my life when people started to pray. It was almost like this bubble came around me, and I just felt so much strength and so much peace. And it's a wrestle. If anyone has dealt with health things, they know that going through the surgery process is not easy, but going through it 3 times in 3 months and then coming out the other side and still knowing that you're in just as critical of a state as you were when you first went in. Normally you have surgery, it fixes it, and then you start to heal. So I was laying there one day, and I can remember being on this couch because I was there for so many days and I was praying. It's almost like God said, Corey, are you going to choose joy through this moment, or are you going to choose sorrow? And I wrestled with that, and I was laying there and I wrestled with it. And I can remember going about a day and just wrestling, thinking, God, haven't you seen the things that I've gone through? And you're asking me to have joy even in these moments. And finally, I can remember taking my tummy and pressing on it and kneeling down on the floor, just in complete surrender, and saying, God, I choose joy, because I know that you are walking with me through this. And it almost felt like at that point forward, the days just disappeared, day after day after day. Mm. And so I look at life very differently now. Yeah. I'm looking at life thinking, God, thank you for this moment. Thank you for this breeze outside. Thank you for breath and for life and the reassurance that you are faithful enough to carry us through even our hardest moments. And so I see God in a whole new way, yeah, after coming through a lot of health things. And it makes me think, when life doesn't go the way that we plan, because we all have our image of what we want through life. When life doesn't go as we planned, how do we deal with that? Do we fight God with it? Do we wrestle with it? No, this isn't the way it's supposed to go. I had the occasional moment where I'm thinking, God, this wasn't the plan. I can't sing right now. You know that I was meant to do that. I can't hardly speak. I was meant to be in ministry. I can't be laying here. There's time wasting. And yet that whole thing, I just felt Him saying, just rest. Rest. Because when you accept that even though things aren't going the way that you want them to, there is peace in that. There's peace in resting in God, even through the hard stuff.
2: That's part of a ministry, His ministry to us.
0: Mm-hmm.
2: You know?
0: Yes.
2: Yeah. And it's good to be on the mountain.
0: Yes.
2: Nobody wants us on the valley, but it's in that valley that we know God.
0: Yes.
2: And He becomes real in our lives.
0: Yes. I actually, when I think back to the times of laying on the couch and how much time I had to spend just praying and singing songs in my head, it hurt too much to actually sing, but to actually be thinking through the words of the song, it is well with my soul. Songs about peace, songs about God being our comforter, the promises that God's given in His Word. It just is something that it stations you. It makes you have a foundation that can't be uprooted, you know? And that's powerful. It's been very powerful in my life.

0: So Corey, after you went through your operations and God has helped you so much during that time, was your health good then afterwards?
1: I think that coming through that part of the journey, I felt like that was the really hard stuff at that point. But about a year after that, I all of a sudden was trying to give some announcements at work, and I felt like my breathing, someone had just squeezed my neck and cut off all my air supply. And so it started a whole string of tests that were done on me. They checked my heart, they checked the lungs, they checked everything possible, only to find that they couldn't find anything with my health. And through a series of different things that took place, we realized that it was from the house that I was living in, renting. It had some really bad mold in the basement.
0: Oh, dear.
1: And because of that, I'm so terribly allergic to dust and mold to begin with. But every time the furnace system came on, I was getting all the mold spores coming in. And so when the mold crew came, they completely took everything out of...
0: How did they find that?
1: They had to go in the suits. It was quite the thing. It's exactly okay. Like what you see on movies. They had the full suits. They went in and tested and just totally had to do special treatments on the basement. And they took everything that I owned from there and ended up burning it and just getting rid of it. So that was quite an interesting journey there.
0: That's pretty devastating, especially after what you just came through.
1: I will have to say that I didn't fully understand God's plan at that point, only because it did feel like a hard journey with health up to that point.
0: Mm-hmm.
1: But then all of a sudden to not be able to breathe, and I ended up in a wheelchair for almost 8 months, because when I would try to walk, it felt like I was going to pass out. And so I never actually did pass out, but it definitely gave that feeling of gasping for air. And so I couldn't speak. My family knows that I'd be texting them even if they were sitting right there.
0: It damaged your lungs?
1: I'm not sure. I have not had tests to confirm one way or the other. All I do know is that I'm talking today. I want to say it's God's healing. and I'm just keep trusting in that more. The fact that I'm able to walk and talk and I'm singing again, and that's just an exciting thing for me, because I know where I came from with health, and so I'm glad to come through that as well.
0: Yeah. And how did God speak to you through that?
1: I think through that time, it was different than when I went through the health time with my stomach and all of the things going on. This time, I couldn't even speak and make my thoughts known. So I actually, when I think about it, I started writing things down. And through that, it made me realize that I love to write. And so that's how the book idea that I was working on, now that I think about it, it came into being. And so, yeah.
0: Writing is such a gift. It is such a gift.
1: I enjoy it.
0: Yes.
1: Yeah.
0: So in that regard, how are you today?
1: Today, I still have some strange, quirky things that I just deal with on a daily basis. If I overheat, it still feels like the mold is not my friend in my body. And so there's some continuing things that I'm just praying about. But what I do know is that regardless of those things, I'm still able to be here on a TV show today. And to me, that's an absolute miracle. The fact that I'm alive, the fact that God carried me through, is an absolute miracle.
0: How did he carry you through? How did he reveal himself to you through that process?
1: I think that through that time, I feel like I started to just get such an overwhelming sense of his presence being there. When you get busy in your everyday life and you're running from one thing to the next, it's harder to have that much focus time. So I all of a sudden was stripped from being able to walk because of my stomach, and so I experienced that. I sat and watched seasons go by out a window. It reminded me that there are many people going through even worse than what I experienced. And I just really want people to realize the strength that comes from knowing God in those times. See, that's what separates us, right?
0: Right.
1: The world, they panic when there's things like that. They have no compass. They have nothing to keep them focused. But with us, we can look at that and say, God is my compass. God is the one that I can continually come back to, and I can learn more about being close to him every day. And he carries us through those things too.
0: He becomes our center.
1: He does, definitely. So I am so thankful for that. Yeah.
0: So from there, how did God lead you?
1: I think that every day, whether we've been through valleys or not, it's a choice to serve God. And it's a choice to see the good in life. And it's a choice to have joy. It's a choice to rest in peace. And so I can't actually look at it and say, that's something I went through. It's not a part of me today, because I still am dealing with some of the repercussions with my health. But what I can look at is say, today, God is with me in the same way that he was with me there. It didn't change. And if anything, it's made me want to know him more. It's made me realize the impact of prayer in my own personal life. And it's made me just feel very thankful, very, very thankful for life and the things we take for granted, right? Yeah.
0: In that valley, Corey, what did you learn about God? Like, who is he?
1: I think through that time, I think I've always known who God is, and I think my expectations of him changed, if anything, and I'll explain that a little bit. You can go through all the church quotes. You can travel with your family singing on a bus. You can face a lot of hardships or good times in life. But until you go through something like that, all of a sudden, because you know God's goodness through those things, it's easy to say, God was in that because it was all good. You know, the things that are happy in life. But when you go through the hard things and then come through it, now my expectation of who God is and what he wants for my life, I'm anticipating the more. I see the dot, dot, dot. I want to know what's next, because I don't feel like it's the end of that story. You know, it's a work in progress. And it's God revealing himself through time.
0: Does he become more personal and more intimate during the hard times?
1: Definitely. I think not because he has changed, but because our openness and willingness to hear his voice, to just want to be present with him, that's our anchor. And so we hang on in a different way sometimes than we

0: we do through the good times. So it does change a bit. Yeah.
1: So how is your walk with the Lord now?
0: I'm at a place of just feeling excited to think of what God might have in the future. I've seen what I've come through, and the last 6 years, again, are probably some of the hardest I've personally faced myself. And yet, I want to know what God sees. I want to help people understand this is who God is, and He's big enough to hold you through the good and the bad times. And He's present. I think that's a misconception nowadays, is that God is some big God off in the sky. But God is so present, whether we're going through the hard times, whether we're in the valleys, whether we're on the mountaintops. He's rejoicing with us on the mountaintops, but He's carrying us in those valleys. And I understand those words more than I ever have in my life. Yeah.
1: And so are you doing any ministry right now?
0: I think ministry is a choice.
1: Okay. Okay.
0: It's in a different format right now than I've known growing up, because okay. Growing up, we traveled full time as a family singing and touring across Canada and the States, which I'm not doing that at this moment. However, music is the root and the heart of how I've grown up. And so I am definitely involved in worship leading at church, doing some recordings, writing songs. If God lays something on my heart, I've got to get it into a song. And so that's something that's just been a joy. I've really enjoyed that. Yeah.
1: And talking to you earlier, writing has been a part of your life?
0: Yes, it has been. Yeah. You know, it's interesting because my mom's dad was a writer, and my mom has always enjoyed writing through the years. And it was something that when I was growing up, I just saw it as schoolwork. And so I kind of set it aside. But then I got thinking of all the different stories through the years of growing up in ministry, some things that have happened to me personally. And if anybody knows me, they know that I just love to laugh.
1: Yes.
0: And I thought, this day and age, more than ever, we need to laugh.
1: Yes.
0: And so I'm taking some of those stories and collecting them and putting them into a book, hopefully, as God gives the words, and more of a devotional type thing, because I think there needs to be humor, but there also needs to be a reason for that humor. And so I always want to have some kind of an application at the end of each article.
1: So what has the Word of God meant to you?
0: I think that there's so many verses that are filled with strength and hope and so much clarity. You can read a scripture verse and go, wow, that's exactly what I needed in that moment for my life. And a verse that I feel that way with, I think it's many people have the same verse that they like, but I know the plans I have for you, declares the Lord, plans to prosper you and not to harm you, plans to give you hope and a future. And that's a verse that as I was going through all of my health things, as I face things in life, just to come back to that promise of plans of a hope and a future. The reminder that God has us. He has us in His grip, and we don't have to question that. We don't have to search hard for that. It's there. It's in His Word. It's spoken, and we can rest on that.
1: Thank you very much, Corey, for sharing your heartaches and your joys and your walk with God. It's been a blessing
0: to
1: me, and I thank you.
0: Thank you so much for having me.

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1: On the mountains and in the valleys. Our scripture today is from Ecclesiastes 3, verses 1 and 2. There is a time for everything, and a season for every activity under the heavens. A time to be born, and a time to die. A time to plant, and a time to uproot. I had the opportunity to create and host a radio show called Pause, Praise, and Rock on 89.3 FM, The Raven. We are to praise the Lord no matter the circumstance. God is good all the time. Seasons in our lives change, that is for sure, but God doesn't change. So our circumstances should not dictate or limit our praise. That was what we were trying to communicate as my husband and my brother and I gathered music that could be listened to in people's ups and downs. Think about the songs, like Psalms, that are included in the Old Testament and Christian songs that have been written since then. We found songs that express the believer's feelings, whether they were shouting in joy or shouting in pain, but all giving praise to God. During my dad's slow battle with cancer, he was blessed to watch his grandchildren grow up and to spend much time at home with his wife. He also kept serving the church, doing what he could with what he had, and he was my biggest radio fan. Despite his preference for country-style gospel music, he tuned in to our program every Sunday. He supported me and would tell me when he was surprised or fancied a song. I know my dad is with the Lord, and I know that our time apart will be nothing compared to the Lord's promises and eternity. So I will continue giving praise to the Lord Jesus Christ.
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Life's fast, if you blink it's gone. You're gonna lose if you hold on too strong. Try to let your guard down a little more. Open up your heart, just let go. I know what you're thinking. You see the finish line, but you don't know how to start. Sometimes the first step is the hardest.

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0: 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I respond to anything that Jesus commands me to do. I get released from everything that's bounding me. And I reveal Jesus to other people wherever I go, wherever I am.
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0: Have you ever faced one of those moments when doing the right thing just doesn't seem practical? You know what God's asking, to give, to forgive, to let go, but the numbers simply don't stack up. The risk feels too great and your heart whispers, I can't afford this. Hi, I'm Bernie Diamond and welcome again to Fresh. That's exactly where Israel found itself in the days of the prophet Malachi. The people had stopped giving, stopped trusting, and started hoarding. Times were tough, and their faith had shrunk to self-protection. Into that fear, God said something stunning, the complete opposite of every other command not to test him. Malachi chapter 3, verse 10. Bring the whole tithe into the storehouse, that there may be food in my house. Test me in this, says the Lord Almighty, and see if I will not throw open the floodgates of heaven and pour out so much blessing that there will not be room enough to store it. To be clear, God wasn't sweating over how many shekels they'd give. After all, as the psalmist writes, he owns the cattle on a thousand hills. Hey, he owns the whole darn shooting match. No, God wasn't asking for their money. He was asking for their trust. When people tested him in rebellion, it was a sin. But here, he invited the test because generosity born of faith reveals hearts that still believe that he still provides, no matter how dire things may seem. So today, what's the step of obedience that feels too costly for you? Take it anyway. Because when you trust God with open hands, you'll discover that you simply cannot outgive him. Because that's his word, fresh for you today. Friend, I am so passionate about seeing your life transformed as you receive the word of God into your heart. 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It's quick, it's easy, it's free. 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Because, hey, the only sort of prayer the Bible teaches about is the sort that has powerful results. 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
1: On the mountains and in the valleys. Our scripture today is from Ecclesiastes 3, verses 1 and 2. There is a time for everything, and a season for every activity under the heavens. A time to be born, and a time to die. A time to plant, and a time to uproot. I had the opportunity to create and host a radio show called Pause, Praise, and Rock on 89.3 FM, The Raven. We are to praise the Lord no matter the circumstance. God is good all the time. Seasons in our lives change, that is for sure, but God doesn't change. So our circumstances should not dictate or limit our praise. That was what we were trying to communicate as my husband and my brother and I gathered music that could be listened to in people's ups and downs. Think about the songs, like Psalms, that are included in the Old Testament and Christian songs that have been written since then. We found songs that express the believer's feelings, whether they were shouting in joy or shouting in pain, but all giving praise to God. During my dad's slow battle with cancer, he was blessed to watch his grandchildren grow up and to spend much time at home with his wife. He also kept serving the church, doing what he could with what he had, and he was my biggest radio fan. Despite his preference for country-style gospel music, he tuned in to our program every Sunday. He supported me and would tell me when he was surprised or fancied a song. I know my dad is with the Lord, and I know that our time apart will be nothing compared to the Lord's promises and eternity. So I will continue giving praise to the Lord Jesus Christ.
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0: Welcome to Tribal Trails. I'm so glad you joined us today, and we have an exciting guest. Her name is Cori Hill. Cori, thank you for being with us today and sharing what God has done in your life and his faithfulness to you.
1: A little bit about my background is that I grew up traveling on a bus singing with my family. And I was very young. I was about 6 years old when our family started traveling to sing. And I thought it was a normal way of life until someone at school told me that that wasn't normal, that people traveled with their family. So that was a bit of a shock to me. But my dad is from the Seneca tribe and my mom is from the Mohawk, and they always joke that it made all of us girls moccasins. That's a little bit about my growing up years. Was touring across Canada and into the States with our family group, traveling and singing.
0: When was the first time that God worked in your life, Cori?
1: I think that from a very young age, I actually was aware that I needed God, and my parents were Christians. But I can remember when I was in grade one, it was a very profound time. I started to witness to friends at school, and I was so excited about telling them about Jesus. And one of my friends, finally, she said, "Yes, I want to know Jesus." And so I wasn't sure how to go about this, so I took her to the girls' bathroom, and we knelt down beside the toilet, and I led her to the Lord there. And I can remember coming home and talking to my mom and saying, "I'm just so excited that I led this girl to the Lord." And then I started to cry, and I said, "Can I accept Jesus into my life too?" And so definitely a missionary before my time. And from that point forward, just having that growth and getting to know God more. And 6 years old is very young to grasp the whole concept of who God is. And so I think it's something that as you face things through life, it just that grows in you over time. And learning, yeah.
0: So you grew up singing in the singing ministry with your family?
1: Yes.
0: And how did God work in your life during those years?
1: I think when I look back to the traveling years with my family, I definitely would not change a thing. People often thought, they would say, "You girls are being forced to do this because we were so young." It never felt that way. It felt like something that we were born to do. And when I think of the scripture verse that God predestined you before you were born, how true that felt in our lives, because that was something that we've just felt that we were supposed to be doing, was singing. So definite calling from a young age. Yeah.
0: So through the years, how was God faithful in your life?
1: You know, I was thinking about that, and often I enjoy just sitting by water and reflecting on the things that God has done. And in my personal life, the last 6 years have been a huge challenge for many different reasons. But I was out singing, and I was helping to set up sound equipment, and I lifted something too heavy. And because of that, I ended up getting a hernia, which was strangulating my bowels. And I have never in my life experienced that much pain. But because the show must go on, so to speak, we were at a singing event, and I finished out my full day at this jamboree. And I would do a set and then go back, and I'd be in extreme agony. And at that time, I said to someone, I said, "I'm going to end up in the hospital tonight. I'm just giving you advance warning." And I powered through the day. And then the doctor actually said, he says, "You know, you were within an hour of losing your bowel completely. And it was so strangulated." And so now I realize how life-threatening that is.
0: Yes.
1: And he said, "You should have been here hours ago."
0: So how did God speak to you through that?
1: Through that time, I felt a peace, even though I was going through all of that. I felt the peace of knowing that God was present with me during that time and even through the pain. And I know that it wasn't a surprise to him. And so I felt a calm in that. I didn't feel the anxiousness of that. And I think more so even than in those moments, it was after, because I came through surgery and then I was still a very sick girl. And so I ended up having to have emergency surgery in April, June, and July of that year. And so it was consistently surgery after surgery. And with each surgery, it got a little bit more critical. And kind of, because when I came out of my first surgery, a huge hematoma formed in my stomach, which was life-threatening right off the bat. That's what made it so critical. And I think at that point, going through things that I would not wish on anybody to have to go through.
0: Because of the pain? Or?
1: Just the pain and the different procedures. And I eventually was hooked up to a vacuum pump machine, and which... but the interesting thing through all of it, there was different phases. I ended up being on the couch for about 120 days trying to heal. And there was at one point where it was very hard for me to stand because it was all to do with my tummy, but I held my stomach and I went to the window. I couldn't get down the stairs. At the time, I was in an upstairs apartment. Went to the window and I just remember looking at the sky and saying, God, you're still there, right? Mm-hmm. You're still there. This was after my third surgery. And it was a time of year when this shouldn't have happened, but all of a sudden, through the window came this strongest smell of blossoms. And it was like in that instant, I knew, God, you're still here. You're with me. And talk about taking words to our songs and putting them into reality. In my life, God was carrying me, and I had that smell of blossoms and the reassurance that God was there.
2: My soul waits silently for God alone, for my expectation is from Him. He only is my rock and my salvation. He is my defense. I shall not be moved.
1: And then partnered with that, coming along beside it, was people started to pray all across Canada. And I think even to this day, it kind of baffles the doctors why I'm still here. But people were praying, and I could feel that change in my life when people started to pray. It was almost like this bubble came around me, and I just felt so much strength and so much peace. And it's a wrestle. If anyone has dealt with health things, they know that going through the surgery process is not easy, but going through it 3 times in 3 months and then coming out the other side and still knowing that you're in just as critical of a state as you were when you first went in. Normally you have surgery, it fixes it, and then you start to heal. So I was laying there one day, and I can remember being on this couch because I was there for so many days and I was praying. It's almost like God said, Corey, are you going to choose joy through this moment, or are you going to choose sorrow? And I wrestled with that, and I was laying there and I wrestled with it. And I can remember going about a day and just wrestling, thinking, God, haven't you seen the things that I've gone through? And you're asking me to have joy even in these moments. And finally, I can remember taking my tummy and pressing on it and kneeling down on the floor, just in complete surrender and saying, God, I choose joy because I know that you are walking with me through this. And it almost felt like at that point forward, the days just disappeared day after day after day. Mm. And so I look at life very differently now. Yeah. I'm looking at life thinking, God, thank you for this moment. Thank you for this breeze outside. Thank you for breath and for life and the reassurance that you are faithful enough to carry us through even our hardest moments. And so I see God in a whole new way. after coming through a lot of health things. And it makes me think, when life doesn't go the way that we plan, because we all have our image of what we want through life. When life doesn't go as we planned, how do we deal with that? How do we fight God with it? Do we wrestle with it? No, this isn't the way it's supposed to go. I had the occasional moment where I'm thinking, God, this wasn't the plan. I can't sing right now. You know that I was meant to do that. I can't hardly speak. I was meant to be in ministry. I can't be laying here. There's time wasting. And yet that whole thing, I just felt him saying, just rest, rest. Because when you accept that even though things aren't going the way that you want them to, there is peace in that. There's peace in resting in God, even through the hard stuff.
0: That's part of a ministry, his ministry to us.
1: Mm-hmm.
0: You know?
1: Yes.
0: Yeah. And it's good to be on the mountain.
1: Yes.
0: But nobody wants this, the valley. But it's in that valley that we know God.
1: Yes.
0: And he becomes real.
1: Yes. I actually, when I think back to the times of laying on the couch and how much time I had to spend just praying and singing songs in my head. It hurt too much to actually sing, but to actually be thinking through the words of the song, it is well with my soul. Songs about peace, songs about God being our comforter, the promises that God's given in his word, it just is something that it stations you. It makes you have a foundation that can't be uprooted, you know? And that's powerful. It's been very powerful in my life.

0: So, Corey, after you went through your operations and God has helped you so much during that time, was your health good then afterwards?
1: I think that coming through that part of the journey, I felt like that was really hard stuff at that point. But about a year after that, I all of a sudden was trying to give some announcements at work, and I felt like my breathing, someone had just squeezed my neck and cut off all my air supply. And so it started a whole string of tests that were done on me. They checked my heart, they checked the lungs, they checked everything possible, only to find that they couldn't find anything with my health. And through a series of different things that took place, we realized that it was from the house that I was living in, renting. It had some really bad mold in the basement.
0: Oh, dear.
1: And because of that, I'm so terribly allergic to dust and mold to begin with. But every time the furnace system came on, I was getting all the mold spores coming in. And so when the mold crew came,

0: understand God's plan at that point, only because it did feel like a hard journey with health up to that point. But then all of a sudden, to not be able to breathe, and I ended up in a wheelchair for almost 8 months because when I would try to walk, it felt like I was going to pass out. And so I never actually did pass out, but it definitely gave that feeling of gasping for air. And so I couldn't speak. My family knows that I'd be texting them even if they were sitting right there.
1: It damaged your lungs.
0: I'm not sure. I have not had tests to confirm one way or the other. All I do know is that I'm talking today. I want to say it's God's healing. And I'm just keep trusting in that more. The fact that I'm able to walk and talk and I'm singing again, and that's just an exciting thing for me because I know where I came from with health, and so I'm glad to come through that as well. Yeah.
1: And how did God speak to you through that?
0: I think through that time, it was different than when I went through the health time with my stomach and all of the things going on. This time I couldn't even speak and make my thoughts known. So I actually, when I think about it, I started writing things down. And through that, it made me realize that I love to write. And so that's how the book idea that I was working on, now that I think about it, it came into being. And so, yeah.
1: Writing is such a gift. It is such a gift.
0: I enjoy it.
1: Yes.
0: Yeah.
1: Yeah.
0: Yeah.
1: So in that regard, how are you today?
0: Today, I still have some strange, quirky things that I just deal with on a daily basis. If I overheat, it still feels like the mold is not my friend in my body. And so there's some continuing things that I'm just praying about. But what I do know is that regardless of those things, I'm still able to be here on a TV show today. And to me, that's an absolute miracle. The fact that I'm alive, the fact that God carried me through, is an absolute miracle.
1: How did he carry you through? How did he reveal himself to you through that process?
0: I think that through that time, I feel like I started to just get such an overwhelming sense of his presence being there. When you get busy in your everyday life and you're running from one thing to the next, it's harder to have that much focus time. So I all of a sudden was stripped from being able to walk because of my stomach, and so I experienced that. I sat and watched seasons go by out a window. It reminded me that there are many people going through even worse than what I experienced. And I just really want people to realize the strength that comes from knowing God in those times. See, that's what separates
1: Yeah,
0: us, right?
1: right.
0: The
1: Yeah.
0: world, they panic when there's things like that. They have no compass, they have nothing to keep them focused. But with us, we can look at that and say, God is my compass. God is the one that I can continually come back to, and I can learn more about being close to Him every day. And He carries us through those things too.
1: He becomes our center.
0: He does, definitely. So I am so thankful for that. Yeah.
1: So from there, how did God lead you?
0: I think that every day, whether we've been through valleys or not, it's a choice to serve God, and it's a choice to see the good in life, and it's a choice to have joy. It's a choice to rest in peace. And so I can't actually look at it and say, that's something I went through. It's not a part of me today because I still am dealing with some of the repercussions with my health. But what I can look at is say, today, God is with me in the same way that He was with me there. It didn't change. And if anything, it's made me want to know Him more. It's made me realize the impact of prayer

0: in my own personal life, and it's made me just feel very thankful, very, very thankful for life and the things we take for granted, right? Yeah.
1: In that valley, Corey, what did you learn about God? Like, who is he?
0: I think through that time, I think I've always known who God is, and I think my expectations of him changed, if anything, and I'll explain that a little bit. You can go through all the church quotes. You can travel with your family singing on a bus. You can face a lot of hardships or good times in life. But until you go through something like that, all of a sudden, because you know God's goodness through those things, it's easy to say God was in that because it was all good, you know, the things that are happy in life. But when you go through the hard things and then come through it, now my expectation of who God is and what he wants for my life, I'm anticipating the more. You know, I see the dot, dot, dot. I want to know what's next because I don't feel like it's the end of that story. You know, it's a work in progress, and it's God revealing himself through time.
1: Does he become more personal and more intimate during the hard times?
0: Definitely. I think not because he has changed, but because our openness and willingness to hear his voice, to just want to be present with him, that's our anchor. And so we hang on in a different way sometimes than we do through the good times. So it does change a bit. Yeah.
1: So, how is your walk with the Lord now?
0: I'm at a place of just feeling excited to think of what God might have in the future. I've seen what I've come through, and the last 6 years, again, are probably some of the hardest I've personally faced myself. And yet, I want to know what God sees. I want to help people understand this is who God is, and he's big enough to hold you through the good and the bad times. And he's present. I think that's a misconception nowadays, is that God is some big God off in the sky. But God is so present, whether we're going through the hard times, whether we're in the valleys, whether we're on the mountaintops. He's rejoicing with us on the mountaintops, but he's carrying us in those valleys. And I understand those words more than I ever have in my life. Yeah.
1: And so, are you doing any ministry right now?
0: I think ministry is a choice. It's in a different format right now than I've known growing up, because growing up, we traveled full-time as a family singing and touring across Canada and the States, which I'm not doing that at this moment. However, music is the root and the heart of how I've grown up. And so I am definitely involved in worship leading at church, doing some recordings, writing songs. If God lays something on my heart, I've got to get it into a song. And so that's something that's just been a joy. I've really enjoyed that. Yeah.
1: And talking to you earlier, writing has been a part of your life.
0: Yes, it has been. Yeah. It was interesting because my mom's dad was a writer, and my mom has always enjoyed writing through the years. And it was something that when I was growing up, I just saw it as schoolwork. And so I kind of set it aside. But then I got thinking of all the different stories through the years of growing up in ministry, some things that have happened to me personally. And if anybody knows me, they know that I just love to laugh. And I thought, this day and age, more than ever, we need to laugh. And so I'm taking some of those stories and collecting them and putting them into a book, hopefully, as God gives the words. And more of a devotional type thing, because I think there needs to be humor, but there also needs to be a reason for that humor. And so I always want to have some kind of an application at the end of each article.
1: So what has the Word of God meant to you?
0: I think that there's so many verses that are filled with strength and hope and so much clarity. You can read a scripture verse and go, wow, that's exactly what I needed in that moment for my life. And a verse that I feel that way with, I think it's many people have the same verse that they like, but I know the plans I have for you, declares the Lord. Plans to prosper you and not to harm you. Plans to give you hope in a future. And that's a verse that as I was going through all of my health things, as I face things in life, just to come back to that promise of plans of a hope in a future. The reminder that God has us. He has us in his grip, and we don't have to question that. We don't have to search hard for that. It's there. It's in his word. It's spoken, and we can rest on that.
1: Thank you very much, Corey, for sharing your heartaches and your joys and your walk with God. It's been a blessing
0: You're
1: to
0: welcome.
1: Me, and I thank you.
0: Thank you so much for having me.

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0: 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I respond to anything that Jesus commands me to do. I get released from everything that's bounding me. And I reveal Jesus to other people wherever I go, wherever I am.
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0: Two reasons. 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So what do? I remove anything that's between me and Jesus. I respond to anything that Jesus commands me to do. I get released from everything that's bounding me. And I reveal Jesus to other people wherever I go, wherever I am.
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1: On the mountains and in the valleys. Our scripture today is from Ecclesiastes 3, verses 1 and 2. There is a time for everything, and a season for every activity under the heavens. A time to be born, and a time to die. A time to plant, and a time to uproot. I had the opportunity to create and host a radio show called Pause, Praise, and Rock on 89.3 FM, The Raven. We are to praise the Lord no matter the circumstance. God is good all the time. Seasons in our lives change, that is for sure, but God doesn't change. So our circumstances should not dictate or limit our praise. That was what we were trying to communicate as my husband and my brother and I gathered music that could be listened to in people's ups and downs. Think about the songs, like Psalms, that are included in the Old Testament and Christian songs that have been written since then. We found songs that express the believer's feelings, whether they were shouting in joy or shouting in pain, but all giving praise to God. During my dad's slow battle with cancer, he was blessed to watch his grandchildren grow up and to spend much time at home with his wife. He also kept serving the church, doing what he could with what he had. And he was my biggest radio fan. Despite his preference for country-style gospel music, he tuned in to our program every Sunday. He supported me and would tell me when he was surprised or fancied a song. I know my dad is with the Lord, and I know that our time apart will be nothing compared to the Lord's promises and eternity. So I will continue giving praise to the Lord Jesus Christ.
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2: Is there a stone standing between you and Jesus? 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
3: 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I'm John Fuller, and thanks for joining us.
4: Yeah, Jay John and his wife Killy came across the pond, as we say, to visit Colorado last year. And what you'll hear today is a message they gave to our staff. And I know you're going to be inspired as well. Jay John is an author, speaker, and the director of Philo Trust in London. He's one of our most popular speakers on this show. He's an excellent storyteller.
3: And he's usually in our top 10 every year.
4: He is.
3: Here now is Jay John and his wife, Killy, joining him on stage to start their presentation on today's episode of Focus on the Family with Jim Daly.
2: All of us here are defending the truth, but there is a time to feed on it. And people like us, look, everyone is in ministry. Everyone, irrespective of what their role or position or calling in life, but then there is ministry. And we're involved in ministry. And the danger with us who are involved in this kind of ministry, which involves a spiritual battle, is that we have so many irons in the fire, we're in danger of putting the fire out. And so what we may need to do is take out some irons, stoke up the fire. And be renewed and revived and revitalized. And that's our prayer for the next few minutes today. Killy, you're going to read the scriptures.
5: Yes, I'm reading from John chapter 11, beginning at verse 38. Then Jesus, deeply moved again, came to the tomb. It was a cave, and a stone lay against it. Jesus said, "Take away the stone." Martha, the sister of the dead man, said to him, "Lord, by this time there will be an odor, for he has been dead 4 days." Jesus said to her, "Did I not tell you that if you believed, you would see the glory of God?" So they took away the stone, and Jesus lifted up his eyes and said, "Father, I thank you that you have heard me. I knew that you always hear me, but I said this on account of the people standing around, that they may believe that you sent me." When he had said these things, he cried out with a loud voice, "Lazarus, come out." The man who had died came out, his hands and feet bound with linen strips, and his face wrapped with a cloth. Jesus said to them, "Unbind him and let him go." This is the word of the Lord. Amen.
2: Amen. Thank you, Killy. Okay, I want to unpack that passage. Obviously, it's a very well-known passage, and I want to draw 4 words out of this story. Okay, the first word is remove. Jesus said, "Remove the stone." And remove. Okay. Jesus, if he wanted to, with just the word, could have removed the stone. Because Jesus was the one who said, if you had faith as small as a mustard seed, you could tell that mountain over there to move and shift. I mean, he had the power to do that. But he didn't move it with a word. He used others to move it. And that's the great thing about Jesus. He could do so much more, but he likes working with us. I remember when my son Michael was about five, and I said, I'm just going to go out and wash the car. And Michael goes, oh, Daddy, can I come and help? And I thought, no, not really. Not really, but of course, you know, oh yes, you can help. But now I've got to find him a bucket. I've got to find him a sponge. I've got to, right? So I thought, oh, okay, you wash the headlamps. And every minute he's like going, Daddy, am I doing it okay? Am I doing it okay? And he was like, oh no. And then I go and have a look. No, he's not. He's not doing it okay. He's put prints all over the car, all over the thing. But did it not bring me joy? Of course it brought me joy. He wasn't doing it very well, but it brought me great joy that he was willing and wanted to work with me. What a joy it is that we can work with Jesus. People often say, you know, who do you work for? And I say, well, I work for God. Do you? I said, yes, I do. I work for God. Wow. I work for God. I work with God. You know, we need to keep reminding ourselves, irrespective of whatever it is that you are currently engaged in, that you're working with God. You're working with God, the creator of the entire universe and the cosmos. That's who you're working with. Now, here's my question. Remove. Is there a stone standing between you and Jesus? Is there a stone standing between you and a miracle? Is there unforgiveness? Are there hurts? Have we built a wall of stones that's affecting our relationship with Jesus? Remove the stone. Now, I'm Greek. You know when that movie, My Big Fat Greek Wedding, came out? Many of you saw it? Yeah? When it came out, friends of mine said, J. John, is that what Greek culture is like? I said, no, it's worse. Culture can be so suffocating and so restrictive. My mother is a travel agent for guilt trips. I don't know if you've got a mother like that, but you know, I ring my mother within 90 seconds, she's making me feel guilty about something. You know, I'm worn out with just being criticized all the time. Yeah, but no. Have I allowed something to come between me and Jesus? Is there anything for you? A hurt, an unresolved issue, unforgiveness? We need to remove anything that is standing between us and Jesus. Okay, here is the second word, respond. Jesus, with a loud shout, Lazarus, come out. Now, it's a good job that Jesus used the word Lazarus, because you know the power of Jesus. And if Jesus had not used the word Lazarus and just said, come out, everybody would have come out. But on this particular occasion, Jesus was asking just one man to come out. Lazarus, come out. Now, here's the question. Has Jesus asked you to do something and you haven't done it? Has he asked you to do something and you haven't done it? I often get people coming up to me going, oh, Jay John, you know, could I speak with you? You know, I feel like I'm at a crossroads in my life and I could do with some direction. And I'm kind of like, oh, well, look, has Jesus asked you to do something and you haven't done it? Now, 9 times out of 10, people reply, yes, he has told me to do something and I haven't done it. And I go, well, why are you asking for more directions? Just go and do what he told you to do. Do that, and then he'll tell you what else to do. Have we done what he's asked us to do?
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7: Throughout Scripture, God discourages debt and warns of the dangers of debt, Proverbs 22:7. Every reference in the Bible to borrowing is negative. When a particular government runs deficits and accumulates significant debt, their credit rating will be downgraded, and as a result, they'll have to pay higher interest costs going forward to attract the lenders. And of course, increased interest costs will restrict that government from spending money on essential services such as health care, police protection, and education. It's no wonder the emphasis in Scripture is towards minimal debt, while God's admonition is that we should plan and save for future needs. Proverbs 21:20 says, the wise person saves for the future, but the foolish person spends whatever he gets. 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
2: I really felt the Lord said to me, go and pray for this woman. And I said to Killy, I really feel I should go and pray for this woman. And Killy goes, well, you ought to go. And I said, oh, it'll be 1 hour drive. I'll end up spending an hour with her. And then I'll have to drive back. That's another hour. 3 hours. You know, I've got to find a morning or an afternoon. Anyway, I didn't get round to it. A couple of months later, I really felt I should go and pray for this woman. Again, Killy goes, you should go. I said, yeah, I've got to go. I've just got to find half a day to go. I didn't go. And when we're home in England, we wake up with the alarm, and the alarm comes on, and then we listen to the global news, BBC News. And this woman was headline news. Headline. She was the top of the news. Amy Winehouse dies. And I felt so sick because Jesus told me to go and pray for her. Now, you're wondering, how on earth could I have got to Amy Winehouse? Well, Amy Winehouse rented my cousin's house in London, and she lived in my cousin's house. And my cousin said to me, Jay John, just tell me when you want to go and meet Amy Winehouse, and I'll arrange it for you. And I didn't go. Too busy to go and help a broken woman. For those of you who are unfamiliar with Amy Winehouse, I mean, a global superstar who had a drug addiction. And I vowed that day, I repented, I confessed to the Lord that I knew that he told me to go and I didn't go. But Lord, I promise and I vow from this day on, I will go anywhere, I will do anything, however little or however big, I will do it. Every time I've had what I call a quiver in my liver, you know when you get that little stirring, I've done it. I told this story in the recording that we did yesterday. We were in church and the pastor got up and the pastor goes, oh, I'm really sorry to bring this up, but we really, really need people to help look after the babies. And we need people to sign up for the coffee rota. And I thought, what kind of a church is this? Why don't people volunteer? I can't believe it. So as I'm thinking this, I feel this conviction. Sign up for coffee. And I'm like, oh, Lord, I'm not a barista. Oh, Lord, I can't believe you're wanting me to do that. Oh, Lord, I'm really busy. Why do you want me to do that? So then we go to sign up for the coffee. The lady starts laughing. She goes, you're never here. You know, because 3 weekends a month we minister in other countries and in other churches. But I said to her, but we're always here once a month. So I said, we'll sign up and do the coffee once a month. So we did. We had to arrive early. Make up the coffee. And I didn't like the coffee. So the second month we bought our own coffee. And I didn't like the cups that they served the coffee in, because you kind of burnt your fingers. So we bought our own cups. I didn't like the biscuits, so we bought our own biscuits. They didn't have napkins, so we bought our own serviettes. You know, we started investing in the ministry. We did it for 3 years. I loved it. I loved it. I was a barista. I loved it. I loved it. I met more people once a month for 3 years in church than I had the previous 17 years. And after 3 years, the Lord said, that's it now. I don't want you to do it anymore. I said, but I want to. I want to. You see, the Lord guides our steps, but he also guides our stops. And sometimes you have to stop something in order to step into something. Here's two questions. Question one, is there a stone or something between you and Jesus? Is there something blocking a miracle? Two, has Jesus asked you to do something, but you haven't done it? It could be as little as serving coffee. Third word, release. So, Lazarus, he was tied like bandages, completely tied up with bandages. Now, what I find intriguing about this story is that you could say that Jesus was not very pastoral. Because, you know, you know how sometimes you're sitting in a chair and then you cross your legs. And after a while, it's like you've got pins and needles. And it's like, yeah. Can you imagine what it was like if you'd been dead for 4 days? You know, when you've got pins and needles, it's like, you know, I mean, why didn't Jesus say, hey, guys, why don't you go in the tomb and take him a herbal cup of tea? Because the herbal tea might be really refreshing. Yeah, a Middle Eastern herbal tea. Oh, have we got any physios here? Have we got any chiropractors? I mean, it might be quite nice if we give him a little massage, wouldn't it? Oh, let's go in there and help him out. No. He had to come out himself. He had to come out himself. Sometimes we're always waiting for someone else to come and help us. He's wrapped in linen cloth. Jesus says, untie him. Release him. Let him go. You see, Lazarus had to get up by himself. But in order to be released, that's when the community of God's body steps up and helps. Let me ask you this question. Is something binding you? Do you feel restricted in some area of your life? Are you feeling bound instead of free and liberated? If you're feeling bound in any area of your life, seek the counsel, the prayer, the support of others within the body of Christ to help take those off and set you free. If God, Jesus, has called us out of the tomb, we can't continue living as dead people. We've got to live as people who are transformed. Transformed. And I love that word. In Romans 12, it says the transformation by the renewing of your mind. Okay, word number four, reveal. They couldn't stop talking about it. They couldn't stop talking about Jesus. There are two reasons today why people are not yet Christians. Two reasons. One, they have never met a Christian. Two, they have met a Christian. They are the two reasons why people today are not yet Christians. You and I can either help or hinder someone in their journey of faith. So what do? I remove anything that's between me and Jesus. I respond to anything that Jesus commands me to do. I get released from everything that's bounding me. And I reveal Jesus to other people wherever I go, wherever I am. Last year, Killy and I, we were here in America, and one day we had a couple of hours free, and we decided, let's go to a mall and just have a little wander around and buy some things for the grandkids. And we got into the car, and I asked the driver, how long will it take? He said, 20 minutes. I said, oh, great. I said, is there anything I can pray for you? So I didn't say who I was. I didn't say I was a Christian. Didn't say anything. I said, is there anything I can pray for you? He said, yes. He said, could you pray for my mother who's got Alzheimer's? I said, of course, I would love to pray for your mother. I said, do you mind if I pray now out loud? He said, yes, please. So I start praying for his mother. As I'm praying, he starts crying. He's weeping. And he's going, oh, God, I will go back to church. We didn't mention church. Anyway, we talk to him when we get to the mall. I give him some stuff, and then I pray over him. Anyway, after a couple of hours, it's time for us to leave. And our Uber app isn't working. And it's like, oh no, the Uber app isn't working. And we're in this mall, and it's an outdoor mall, and it's beginning to get dark. And we're like, well, what are we going to do? We don't know what to do. And I just said to Killy, why don't you ask that lady if she knows why our Uber app isn't working? So Killy goes to the lady and says, excuse me, you don't know anything about Uber apps and why our app isn't working. Oh, she goes, oh no, I don't know anything about that. And she goes, where are you staying? And Killy says, well, we're staying at this hotel. Oh, she says, that's about 20 minutes away. I'll take you. Who does that in America? It's getting dark. We walk to her car. I say to Killy, you sit in the front. I'll sit in the back. Well, you just don't know, do you? Where's she going to drive us? We get in the car. And I said, what's been going on in your life? That's all I said. What's been going on in your life? And she said, my whole world has caved in. Last month, my son died of an overdose. So we spend 20 minutes ministering to this lady. We get to the hotel, we ask her to stay, we rush upstairs, we get lots of resources, we come down, we give her resources, we pray with her, and we just share a little bit about Jesus. We go back to the room and our Uber app started working. I think the Lord stopped our Uber app working so that we could meet this woman, so that we could minister to her in her grief. Reveal Jesus whenever and wherever you can. There it is. There's our little Bible study this afternoon. Remove. Is there anything between you and Jesus? Is there anything between you and a miracle? Remove it. Respond. Has he asked you to do something? Just do it. Are you feeling bound? Get released. And keep on revealing Jesus to whoever it is that you encounter, wherever you are. That's it. That's it. I hope you've enjoyed our little contribution today. I hope it's given you a little faith lift. I hope it's inspired you with a bit more faith, hope, and love. And in the words of the prophet Nike, just do it.
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0: Two reasons. One, they have never met a Christian. Two, they have met a Christian. You and I can either help or hinder someone in their journey of faith. So what do? I remove anything that's between me and Jesus. I respond to anything that Jesus commands me to do. I get released from everything that's bounding me. And I reveal Jesus to other people wherever I go, wherever I am.
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